0: And there we have the big finish from Hugo Alfvén and his Symphony No. 3 in E major. Nemi Evi conducted the Stockholm Philharmonic Orchestra in that work, and something for everyone in that work. A really quite extensive work, and lots to like about it.
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0: And moving on, so I can fit everything in, Robert Schumann next with his piano concerto in A minor. Marta Argerich is playing the piano, and the National Symphony Orchestra is conducted by Mstislav Rostropovich. So let's hear Schumann's piano concerto in A minor.

0: And the big finish once again from Robert Schumann and his piano concerto in A minor. Marta Argerich played the piano, and the National Symphony Orchestra was conducted by Mstislav Rostropovich. And we've got time for one more item just after this.
1: Food prepared with love and care. Eastern Bell Chinese Restaurant is perfect for your next lunch or dinner outing. Enjoy a panoramic view of the Dandenong Ranges with attentive silver service and spectacular dishes. Reservations can be made by calling 9857 4372. Eastern Bell Chinese Restaurant is a proud sponsor of 3MBS Melbourne.
0: And we've got time for one more item from the Hush CD, Gathering of Kindness. Tony Gould and Peter Petrucci on that CD. Peter Petrucci has written this particular track called Essence.

And they fade away. Nice finish to the end, to the finish of the program. Tony Gould playing the piano and Peter Petrucci the guitar in Petrucci's composition Essence from the Hush CD Gather of Kindness. All proceeds to the children's hospitals around the country. And that brings us to the program, the end of the program for another week. Hope you've enjoyed the music as much as I have. I'm Paul Butler saying cheerio. I'll be back with you in a week or two's time. And the programme will be back at Morning Classics at 9 o'clock next Sunday. Cheerio for now.

Good morning and welcome to Music for Strings on 3MBS. I'm Felicity Cronin. We have a text line now. It's 0485 011 035. And if you'd like to make suggestions for the programme or contact me, you can do that the easy way now. Just send a text. Looking forward to hearing from you. But let's begin our music. We're beginning with one of the Haydn Opus 33 string quartets. These were written in the summer of 1781. The set has several nicknames, most commonly the Russian, because he dedicated the quartets to the Grand Duke Paul of Russia, and many, if not all the quartets, were premiered on Christmas Day at the Viennese department of the Duke's wife. So, without more ado, let's get to Haydn's string quartet in B flat.

0: Well-deserved applause indeed for the Australian String Quartet. They played Franz Joseph Haydn's String Quartet in B-flat, Opus 33, Number 4.
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0: Our next work is Hofmeister's Viola Concerto, but we're not going to hear it in the orchestral version, and we are going to hear only the first movement, but we're going to hear that in a version transcribed for viola and piano.

Franz Hofmeister's Viola Concerto in D, the first movement, but in a transcription for viola and piano. So I do hope you enjoyed that. And the violist was Jamie Miles, and he was accompanied on the piano by Konrad Olszewski. Our next work is Beethoven's Cello Sonata No. 3 in A, Opus 69. Beethoven wrote 5 cello concertos in all, in 1807, 1808-ish, so in his very productive middle period. It was first performed in 1809 and was successful right from the beginning. And when you hear it, if you're hearing it for the first time, you won't be surprised at that.

Beethoven's Cello Sonata No. 3 in A, Opus 69, was performed for us by Jacqueline Dupré, cello, and Daniel Barenboim, piano. We come now to our final work, a version of Greensleeves, arranged by Francis Cutting and the composer John Dowland.

Matthew Wadsworth Lute played Francis Cutting's arrangement of John Dowland's Green Sleeves. And that was our final work this morning. I hope you have enjoyed today's selection of music and that you can join me, Felicity Cronin, at the same time on 3MBS for more music for strings. Stay tuned now for more fine music. Coming up next, a lunchtime miscellany. Enjoy your week.

Freddie Mercury's Bohemian Rhapsody. Now for something just a little bit different, some Puccini from La Boheme.

Geoffrey Toews's Suite No. 2 in F was performed for us by the pianist Lachlan Redd. Our next work, Franz Wilhelm Tausch's Concerto No. 1 in B-flat for two clarinets. It's his Opus 27.

0: Franz Wilhelm Tausch, Concerto No. 1 in B flat for two clarinets, Opus 27. And the clarinetists were Nicholas Bucknall and Thea King, and their associate artists, the English Chamber Orchestra, under the direction of Leopold Heger.
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Frédéric Chopin. Piano Concerto No. 2 in F minor was performed for us this afternoon by Fumiki Shiraga Piano, Yaninge Haukas, and the Yggdrasil Quartet. Our next work comes from the renowned double bass player, Johann Baptist van Hal. But today we will hear his Sinfonia in C, Comista, Niklaus Esterhazy Sinfonia, under the direction of Uwe Grode.

an hall sinfonia in C. Comista. Nicholas Esterhazy and the Nicholas Esterhazy Sinfonia under the direction of Uwe Grode. Our final work, Rossiniana.

0: Music by Ludwig van Beethoven, his Piano Concerto No. 1, with pianist Stephen Kovacevic and the Australian Chamber Orchestra, and Stephen Kovacevic directing the performance from the keyboard. Still to come this Sunday afternoon on 3MBS Melbourne, The Pines of Rome by Respighi, and then two shorter pieces, the final movement from the Grand Duo Concertant by Carl Maria von Weber, a piece for clarinet and piano, and then the fourth movement from a Piano Sonata by Anton Rubinstein, both the Weber and the Rubinstein having Leslie Howard connections.
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0: This is Colin Fox with you for Sunday afternoon on 3MBS Melbourne, and the music continuing with music that's just over a century old, The Pines of Rome, a work by the Italian composer Ottorino Respighi, first performed in 1924. And the four movements of Pines of Rome have descriptive titles: The Pines of the Villa Borghese, Pines Near a Catacomb, Pines of the Uniculum, and Pines of the Appian Way. And playing Respighi's Pines of Rome, composed 1924, we'll hear the West Australian Symphony Orchestra, conducted by George Mester.

Music by the Italian composer Ottorino Respighi. Music from 1924. The Pines of Rome, played by the West Australian Symphony Orchestra, conducted by George Mester. And as I've mentioned so far this afternoon, the music, the Bach Brandenburg Concerto No. 2, the Symphony No. 100, the Military Symphony of Haydn, and the Piano Concerto No. 1 of Beethoven, well, they were three of the prescribed works on the syllabus for fourth form, as year 10 was then known, fourth form music classes. And our music teacher, Mrs. Rosewarne, decided that given that all of those pieces, the Bach, the Haydn and the Beethoven, were from the 18th century, we should have something from the 19th century as well. And it was the Pines of Rome that she chose for that purpose. So just getting to know that music for me was life-changing enough, but the crunch came, if that's the right phrase, when at the parent-teacher night, Mrs. Rosewarne said to my parents, "Your son should be learning an instrument." I got a clarinet for Christmas, and well, if my life hadn't changed enough with the introduction to classical music that I'd had, getting to play it changed it even more. And I've chosen now a piece for clarinet and piano by German composer Karl Maria von Weber, who composed quite a lot of music for clarinet. And this particular piece is one that I used to perform in music societies around Melbourne with Leslie Howard. It's the third movement from Karl Maria von Weber's Grand Duo Concertant, and we'll hear it this afternoon, played by clarinetist Michael Collins and pianist Piers Lane.

Music by the German composer Karl Maria von Weber, who wrote quite a number of works with solo clarinet involved. That was the final movement from his piece called Grand Duo Concertant. The clarinetist was British, Michael Collins, and the pianist Australian, Piers Lane. That movement is a piece which in clarinet playing days I used to perform in music societies around Melbourne with Leslie Howard, and we performed it so many times that one of the Leslie Howard groupies once said to us, "Oh, you're not going to play that again, are you?" Well, speaking of Leslie Howard, I'm going to end this afternoon's program with him playing not the music of Franz Liszt this time, but one of his earlier recordings. He recorded the piano sonatas of the Russian composer Anton Rubinstein, music composed in the 1840s.

Music by the Russian composer Anton Rubinstein, composed in the 1840s and maybe 50s. The final movement from the Piano Sonata No. 1 of Rubinstein. The pianist was Leslie Howard. Now, back in my student days, when I was clarinet player and getting ready for an exam, AMEB exam, I was having trouble finding a pianist who could play the music. And, well, it just happened that one of my mother's colleagues on what was then called Ringwood Technical School, Mum was the librarian, and her friend Mrs. Howard was teaching economics and commercial subjects. And Mum said to Mrs. Howard one day, "My son Colin's having trouble finding a pianist for a clarinet exam." To which Mrs. Howard replied, and I quote, "Oh, my son Leslie plays the piano a bit." And so I went into the seventh grade exam with Leslie as my accompanist. He soon got me into the habit of saying, "Associate artist, please." Well, memories. 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I began broadcasting 30 years ago on 3MBS, and in fact, without 3MBS, there would have been no ABC in between. So I hope you will continue to enjoy listening to 3MBS. And indeed, if you are not yet a subscriber, please become one. This is Colin Fox, wishing you well.

0: You're listening to Reflections on 3MBS Melbourne. I'm Sue Kaufman, and my guest today is John Noble. John Noble is a Melbourne violinist who is making his mark on Victorian musical life with an innovative and far-reaching quartet program. John, welcome to 3MBS.
1: Hi, Sue. Lovely to be here.
0: Musically, you've carved out a very wide niche for yourself as a violinist and a music educator. You've notched up 33 years with Orchestra Victoria and conducted numerous ensembles with Melbourne Youth Music. And for the last 15 years, you've been running your own quartet program, which is nurturing string quartets in communities right across Victoria. That's a very great number of strings to your bow, if you pardon the terrible metaphor. Before we start talking about ITET, let's go back in time. Did you have a musical family, a musical background?
1: Yes. So mum was quite musical. She played piano and organ. Dad wasn't so. But I have three other siblings and we all played an instrument. And growing up in a Catholic family, we all played at church together. And my love of music has been there. It's been one of my earliest memories. One was to play the violin and the second was to be like Bruce Lee. They are my two earliest memories, and I think I was quite successful at both.
0: Well, that we have to then ask, how did you come to be like Bruce Lee?
1: Well, it was not until we emigrated from England to Australia, and I think I was about 12 or 13, and I desperately wanted to do a martial arts. It was just something that I really found attractive. I was very big into football, soccer, cricket, and I found a club that I really liked. And my mum particularly would say, no, you'll do something to damage your hands. And so after a lot of badgering and bargaining, I finally got to go and my older brother came with me and we just didn't look back. It was something that I really loved doing. I loved the discipline of it. I found it more in later years of training. It'd be very balletical. And I particularly once starting working with Orchestra Victoria, you know, our premier opera and ballet orchestra, that side of the ballet really intrigued me as well. And quite often I would actually do some training with ballet dancers to help with flexibility and form, but also just with general technique. And I found it really, really fascinating to do and really enjoyable.
0: Well, with such a strong background in the martial arts, how come music won over Bruce Lee?
1: Well, they both ran concurrently. Mm-hmm. Up until when I finally got a full-time job with Orchestra Victoria. And I was doing a lot of teaching when I first got the job with Orchestra Victoria, doing a lot of teaching during the day. And I'd just done my third Dan Black Belt grading. And there was an expectation that the higher you get up in the club, in the style, the more you become the club, become the style. So whenever I would turn up to a different class, then I would be invited to take the class because of, you know, being a visitor and a high ranking black belt. But it was also then expected that you would take on more of a responsibility of take more classes. And of course, the work of an orchestral player is rehearsals during the day, performances at night. And it wasn't something that you can actually pull back on and still maintain the position. So I ended up having to stop officially taking classes and concentrate purely on music whilst still maintaining my own discipline, still practicing the form. Yeah, so it's still in my body somewhere. And at some stage I will go back to it.
0: Was there a defining moment for you that set you on the path to become an orchestral player?
1: I think there was probably a few moments and probably different teachers that inspired me along the way. I've been so lucky to have great teachers through high school and through tertiary and through post-tertiary. Carrington, Rob John, Nathan Goodman particularly was a huge influence in my upbringing as a musician, and he has an alumni of professional players that have all learnt from him that have just gone on across Australia but around the world as well. And his inspiration too, when he taught, he would teach you how to teach it as well. So there would be a moment where he would then say, okay, John, great, you know that. You're a professor, you teach it to me, I'm your student. And, you know, you'd go through and you'd say different things, and he would do exactly what you told him to, and he wouldn't get it. And I'd be like, but you know, if you do that, and he was like, but you haven't taught that to me yet. You know, and it was a really good grounding in that sort of education side of the importance of a really good mentor and a really good teacher, and as well as then teaching fabulous repertoire.
0: Well, one of the first tracks that you suggested for us today is the opening to Verdi's opera Otello.
1: Yes.
0: Why did you choose that?
1: Well, this was a really interesting one, and I figured it would be a really good explanation. My very first casual audition with Orchestra Victoria, way back when, 35 years ago, and on the excerpt list was the opening of Verdi's Otello. Now, I confidently performed this excerpt, which starts with arpeggio sequences G and D minor, as well as others, followed by a D major section. And to my utter embarrassment, I confidently performed the D minor section as a D major section, which totally changed the feel of the opening. Now, both our concertmaster and deputy concertmaster, Rob John, and the lovely Mara Miller were very kind, and they requested that I replay the excerpt in the printed key. So you can imagine, I just wanted a hole to open up and me to fall in it. But luckily, I must have done a good enough job. I passed the audition, and one of the first operas I then played as on trial with Orchestra Victoria was Otello. And needless to say, I think I nailed the overture.
0: Well, in this version, you can compare your experience with that of the National Philharmonic Orchestra, who's conducted in this performance by James Levine.

0: You're listening to Reflections on 3MBS Melbourne, and I'm Sue Kaufman. If you've just joined us, my guest today is John Noble. We've been listening to the opening of Otello with the National Philharmonic Orchestra, conducted by James Levine. It's wild.
1: It's a ride, isn't it?
0: Yes, it's stormy, the air is in turmoil, the gods have spoken.
1: That's it, yes. And, you know, you've got Otello at the helm of the ship in a huge storm, trying to navigate, coming into port. All of the productions that you see online, the sort of stormy weather, the waves, it's really, you're unsure whether he'll make it or not. And, of course he makes it, and some are very happy, others aren't. And thus the story then gets complicated.
0: When we were listening to it just then, you were really animated, and I could see that you were looking up as if you had something in mind, something specific in mind. Was there a moment that you were trying to imagine or remember?
1: I think it's when you listen back, all of the, particularly all the string lines, because they're very brass heavy, but all of the string lines are so subtle, and they just come in every now and then. You know, you sort of have these triplet moments, and then the sort of real, the big runs up to the tremolo high notes. And it's sort of just anticipating that and just knowing, and just, it's like, oh, there it is. You know, it's sort of, you can almost breathe along to a piece like that and feel the energy as well as hear it.
0: You were gesturing exactly as you described it then. So it must be a kind of balletic experience for you too.
1: Look, it is. And I think that, and this, I will talk obviously later, we're given the beat from the conductor, and that's interpreted by the principals, and then we move with them. And everyone breathes and gestures at the same time, so we can then all be together with the conductor. The job is actually harder if you don't do that, because then you not only are seeing the beat, but you're feeling it, but everyone around you is gesturing as well. So it kind of makes that experience from an audience, it's like, wow, how did that entire orchestra play so well together? And it's this hierarchy of where we're looking and how we're led and how we're directed from the podium.
0: How does it feel being in the pit for these dramatic moments where the music is swirling around you? There's a whole lot of stuff happening on stage, but you're not exactly sure what it is that's happening?
1: Yeah, it's an interesting question. Because when you say you're in the pit, it sort of gives this feeling as though we're down and we're in the dark and we can't see anything. Quite often we do get to see quite a bit, particularly at the State Theatre, Arts Centre Melbourne. That pit is actually really nice and wide and quite deep. And the depth of the pit can be changed depending on what genre of opera or ballet we're doing. Currently, because of the State Theatre is being renovated, we're at the Regent Theatre. And that's a totally different experience, because what they have done, the pit there is so tiny that we could not fit a full orchestra. So they have taken away 8 or 9 rows of the stalls, and then built a stage that's flat, because the stalls are raked down. So they built that flat. So the orchestra is actually almost at stage level. So the audience gets to actually watch and feel and see the energy of the orchestra as we accompany opera and or ballet. And I think that's been a real treat for the audience, to actually see how much work an orchestra does. And the fact that you keep looking at them and that we just don't stop. You know, it's constant as much as the dance or the opera goes on stage. So I actually find it really exciting. There's a little bit of, I suppose, when you're in the Arts Centre Melbourne pit, a little bit of anonymity. So, you know, you feel as though you're probably not as on show. But then, you know, when we're playing at the Regent Theatre, I just love the fact that the audience can see us.
0: What would you regard as some of the highlights of your career in the orchestra?
1: Oh, gosh, there are a number, but I was thinking about this just the other day, and ballet for me would have been Charles Barker conducting Rite of Spring with the Australian Ballet and the Bangarra Dance Company. Now, for me, that was just such an incredible collaboration that just worked. The energy, the excitement, but then just the respect for the different traditions of the two different companies. And then you've got, you know, Stravinsky's music just being so well delivered or directed by Charles. Each performance was so exciting, and there was something different in each night's performance. Opera, you know, Strauss's 4 Last Songs, we performed them at Art Centre Hamer Hall with Simone Young, conducting and Ros Illing singing the solo soprano line, and a real treat having Joe Beaumont leading Orchestra Victoria at the time and playing the exquisite violin solos. And I think everyone in the audience was just so blown away by her artistry. And yeah, that's definitely an opera highlight.
0: Well, you can sit back and relive that experience as you listen to Jesse Norman performing Beim Schlafen gehen, which translates as Upon Going to Sleep, by Richard Strauss, with Kurt Masur conducting the Gewandhaus Orchestra.

0: You're listening to Reflections on 3MBS Melbourne, and I'm Sue Kaufman. And we've been listening to an all-time classic, Jesse Norman singing Beim Schlafen gehen, the third of Richard Strauss's four last songs, with Kurt Masur conducting the Gewandhaus Orchestra. John, take us through how you feel when you listen to that music.
1: Oh, look, it's a sense of, if you can have joy and sadness together, and a respect of all of those professional musicians working together to create this incredible soundscape of, I listen to that piece in particular, that the third song, and when that violin solo comes in, I just have goosebumps again of incredible music. And I know when we did it at Art Centre Melbourne at Hamer Hall, having Ros Illing as a soloist, Simone Young as the conductor, and Joe Beaumont playing the violin solo. It was such a wonderful collection of incredible musicians. And to be a part of that orchestral sound with all of those individuals was such a treat. I think the Jesse Norman recording is just so incredibly moving. And you just hear so many different moods. You can feel different colours throughout the whole of that piece, and you feel a yearning and an expectation that something else is then going to come through in the fourth song. It just leads you into the fourth one. And yeah, I don't think I'll ever get tired of hearing that.
0: Moving along now to chamber music, which you said before was in some ways similar and some ways different to playing in an orchestra. Tell us about your own first experiences of chamber music.
1: Look, I think from memory, my first time of playing in a quartet was probably in year 12 at high school, probably first year at uni. And I distinctly remember how incredible it was to have four individuals, particularly in a quartet, four individuals suddenly playing together, and this expectation of, well, how do we know how to put these pieces together? Who's leading? Who's not? And that experience of, it's a communal sort of experience. It's a gesture. It's nonverbal communication. It can be dispute resolution practice. But at that time, I distinctly remember, like, why am I experiencing this amazing art form at this age? You know, and it was at the back of my mind for so many years, thinking that, you know, it should be available to, you know, primary school students, high school students, because I think it really works on, you know, human behavior, on how you respond to someone, what works in healthy communication, how do we gesture our thoughts musically, and how we respond from different people. So my memory of many different major performing arts companies, when they do education programs, that they'll go into a regional centre, do amazing programs. Orchestra Victoria did the same with the MOVE workshops, orchestral workshops over 2 or 3 days, full orchestra sessions followed by tutorial sessions with an individual professional tutor in each section. And then after 3 days, we put on a free community concert where the students perform and the professionals play alongside them. But with most professional or major performing arts companies, then we'd do that and then there'd be nothing for the next 12 months. And you would come back in 12 months' time and yes, you'd still have the same students, but I've always felt that there was a loss of momentum. And I thought, well, how can I develop a program that maintains that momentum over time? And I thought, well, okay, first reduce the size of the group, go with what I know, string ensembles, and let's look at putting a professional player in front of them once a month for 12 months. And that can either be online, where the professional is on the screen, but the student quartet are in the same room, or face to face. So back in 2011, I launched my program with a string quartet in Wyndham Vale. And that was absolutely fabulous, soon to be added to by a string quartet in Bendigo. And back then, if I did the sessions remotely, it was done over Skype. And we had the Wyndham Vale Library was a partner then. So we had a space in the Wyndham Vale Library that they could start rehearsing. And I'd log on, they would log on. And every few minutes, more students would log on to the Wi-Fi and log on to the Wi-Fi at the library until the bandwidth just got, you know, so weak that it just collapsed. So we had many challenges with that technology. And then we moved to Zoom and Teams. We're now using an amazing platform, Australian platform called Aeons, A-E-Y-O-N-S. And that is a game changer for ensemble teaching. It's been so incredible. It's actually gives us a platform where the background noise is actually enhanced without overloading the bandwidth. So we can actually hear individuals rather than, particularly with Zoom or Teams, if there's a lot of background noise, it cuts that out. So, and that's been really fabulous for the sessions now that we do online.
0: Your quartet program must require a lot of support from a lot of different people. Yes. They say it takes a village to raise a child. Does it also take a village to raise a string quartet?
1: Oh, yes, absolutely. One of the best things that I'm so proud about my program is that we go into many different regional centres. So currently we have 10 ensembles across the state, you know, from out west, Horsham, Warrnambool, up to Mildura, then across to Shepparton and Mansfield, then right across east to Traralgon and Bairnsdale. So there's no challenge geographically for these students to have chamber music, but also because the way it's funded, it's offered to the students at no cost. So there's no challenge financially for them as well. So I'm really, really lucky to have some fabulous individual philanthropists, individual companies, trusts and foundations, local government. In particular, Dr. Peter Kingsbury is just one of our amazing angels. Alumbra Foundation, the Fairley Foundation in Shepparton is also a huge supporter, as well as other companies.
0: If someone wants to get involved in your program, John, how would they go about contacting you?
1: Look, the best way to contact, whether you want to be involved musically or you have an ensemble that you feel would be a good fit to join the program, or if you want to help out financially or in kind, is basically check out my website. The website is itet.com.au.
0: Well, the next track you've selected for us, John, is a whopper.
1: Yes, look, this one is one of my absolute favourites, Barcelona. Growing up listening to bands like Queen, Pink Floyd, Led Zeppelin, whilst developing a growing appreciation and knowledge of opera and ballet, I love the idea of mixing two genres, and the rock classical fusion has been and is still thriving.
0: Well, let's hear it then.

0: Welcome back to Reflections on 3MBS Melbourne. You've been listening to Freddie Mercury and Montserrat Caballé singing the original version of Barcelona, recorded in 1987 ahead of the Barcelona Olympics. John, what was it about this performance and this remarkable duo that attracted you?
1: Look, I think the concept of those two artists at opposite ends of the spectrum actually coming together and working so well together, I just thought it was such an inspired duet that probably on paper you would look at it and go, oh, I'm not quite sure, but it just works really, really well. And I think that you can see the chemistry that the two of them have and the respect that they have for each other's art that I think makes it work so well.
0: It's electrifying, isn't it?
1: It really is. It really is.
0: Now, I'm thinking to go from that to a string quartet in a local school or community centre, how do you inculcate your students to have that kind of approach to making music together?
1: I think making sure that everything about the programme, everything about what we do as string players is exciting and we are totally passionate about what we're doing and all of the outcomes of, you know, everything that we do together, particularly when we're mentoring a group, we'll fix tiny little things here and there. We'll put two instruments together and go, you know, let's lock that in, let's do this. And then once we put it all back together, that look in their eyes when you can tell they've suddenly gone, wow, that worked. And suddenly they're one step up. And of course, from my end, it's like, great, you've got that far. Let's go to the next level. Let's try something else. Let's concentrate now on, you know, this, the dynamic change here and how we can color that and who does that with their gesture, who does that with their leading. And so they start to actually feel that this is totally organic, but it's also internally led. It's not always from a conductor, you know, which I just think is so, so refreshing to see students take ownership of that and then almost driving their own rehearsals.
0: And do you take the same approach to crossover music? Do you have rock music?
1: Absolutely, yes. There are plenty of ensembles these days that do both. Look at the Hampton String Quartet in New York that do a lot of rock ballads. They do string quartet, quintet, or string orchestra arrangements of rock ballads. And they are absolutely so well done. We have the Danish String Quartet that do a similar sort of thing. So there is more and more repertoire out there. But also that whole progressive rock and symphonic metal, which sort of combines heavy metal with operatic vocals and orchestral arrangements. And that's becoming a much bigger sort of commercial area as well.
0: When I look on your website, there are comments from the players about how not only has the program helped them musically, but with resilience, yes, confidence, emotional stability. So can you talk a bit about how you've noticed the impact of the quartet's work on people?
1: It's been really interesting because as particularly if you're looking at students, anyone under 18, sometimes they are talked down to because of their age. But from our perspective, and it's not only me, it's the whole team of professional players that work with me, that we're talking to them purely as musicians and respectfully as musicians. So we're sort of talking about these quite complicated processes of the music and maturity in the music that they are empowered to make those decisions. So I think that they essentially feel heard, but then also they feel as though their opinion, particularly then when they talk to each other in the rehearsals, is valued and respected. And what we always try for is to ensure that they understand and know that they're in a safe place for that.
0: The next thing I wanted to ask you about was the wider network of people who have become attracted or involved in the program.
1: Yes.
0: There's the Flinders Quartet.
1: Yep.
0: I noticed on social media there are people who must be donating musical instruments because
1: yes,
0: somebody mm-hmm. has posted about how pleased their mum would be to see their violin being put to good use. And also in your concerts, there are performances by local composers.
1: That's
0: Can
1: right,
0: you
1: yes.
0: Talk a little bit about this wider network.
1: Yes, look, the wider network is really important to offer such a breadth of professional players to our members. In 2018, Flinders Quartet came on board as artistic patrons to my program. I had wonderful conversations with Zoe Knighton the previous year and early in 2018, and we worked out how that would look and how we would work together. And essentially, Flinders Quartet find time in their schedule to come out a couple of times, 2-3 times a year, to a regional centre where we have an ensemble. They will then spend the entire day rehearsing with that ensemble, side by side, all four of them, all of our regional ensemble. And then they'll put on a free community concert where they will play alongside the ensemble, and they finish the concert with a solo piece on their own. So not only the ensemble just getting almost a one-on-one with each of these incredible musicians. I mean, Zoe, Helen, Wilma, and Liz are just such, like, they're such beautiful people, incredible musicians, but really talented mentors. And they just absolutely find the exact thing to say, and the fact they can show the technique to the students. So that works really well. But then I also have, a whole team, my dream team of players from Orchestra Victoria, who really work well with me as well, and they run some of the individual sessions as well as performing together at our big end of year concert.
0: And it's one of those performances that we'd like you to introduce now. Can you tell us about this next work?
1: The work that I chose here, one of our Traralgon violinists who joined my program on the 29th of March in 2019, Joshua Albanese, has come through the program as a violinist. He finished year 12, then studied at the Australian Institute of Music, composition. And he's written a couple of pieces that the Traralgon group have performed at our end of year concert. But I'd specifically asked him if we could use one of his pieces for my dream team of players, professional players, to perform at our end of year concert in 2024. So he composed the Bounce Suite, and the first movement we played. So it was myself on violin, Beck Shirley on second violin, Tom Higham on viola, Zoe Wallace on cello, and Stuart Riley on double bass. And it is an absolute hoot, and he is so talented, and he wrote this incredible piece in 5-4, and I can't wait for you to hear it.
0: So here is the first movement from a string quintet called Bounce Suite by Josh Albanese, a young Victorian composer, performed by John Noble and four Orchestra Victoria colleagues in 2024.

0: For those who've just joined us, you're listening to Reflections on 3MBS Melbourne, and I'm talking to John Noble, who's just played for us a piece by Josh Albanese called Bounce Suite that was performed in the Iwaki Auditorium for a concert by the ITET program in 2024. John, it's a fantastic piece. It's so lovely, and we've been watching it on video here, and it is a very, very bouncy experience. There are bows flying in all directions.
1: Look, I think Josh is very talented. He is incredibly humble, so he would not say that himself. I think it was really important for us, the professional quintet who played that piece, to have Josh in the room when we were rehearsing it. So that was really fabulous, and it was a great insight for him to see how, you know, a professional ensemble actually workshops a piece in virtually, you know, no time, but incredibly efficiently. We throw ideas backwards and forwards. We would suggest something. We would ask Josh's opinion on, do you want this or this? And it was really fabulous to explore that and to develop it into what we performed. Josh has since finished the second and third movements of that whole suite, and I really want to perform the entire thing in its entirety. I think it'll be well worth hearing. But it was so much fun to play, and I think that everyone in that group really enjoyed it too.
0: I suppose after 15 years, you must be seeing people who have gone through the program and gone on to other things. Have there been people who have gone through and taken a career in music after the beginnings that you've given?
1: Yeah, it's really interesting. There's been quite a few. And it's not necessarily that they've then become, you know, professional orchestral players. But one of our foundation violinists in Bendigo, Evie Matthews, Evangeline Foundation, many of your audience members would remember Evie as the Melbourne Victory violinist, who plays at the soccer matches, as well as she has the most amazing, creative, thriving wedding business. We've had other string players who are basically teaching in regional Victoria directly as a result of the passion that was built up from them being in the program.
0: When you look back at your own life and the path that you've taken,

0: I'd have turned out quite differently.
1: Look, funny you should say that. Back then, I did have a passion for air traffic controlling, believe it or not. And the process was multiple interviews as well as aptitude tests. And so I went through that 1 year and was lucky enough to be offered a position. Unfortunately, it came in on the same day. You know, I'd auditioned for the very first run of Les Miserables at the Princess Theatre in 1989, and I was offered a position in the orchestra for that. So had to make this decision, either go to Tasmania for 2 years and become an air traffic controller, which would have totally changed the projection of my life, or, you know, stay in Melbourne and become a musician, a professional musician. But I still had that in my head. So the following year, I interviewed again and did the aptitude tests and got through. And this happened on the same day almost when I got offered the position to play in the very first Phantom of the Opera at the Princess Theatre. Long story short, I actually did it a third time and I knocked it back and I was summoned to the Civil Aviation Authority's Lonsdale Street office, where I was told in no uncertain matters, do not ever, you know, go for, well, I keep saying audition, never go for an interview again, because we will see your name on and we won't even get past the first. So it's like, okay, got it.
0: I love the idea of there being a fork in the road between music, say, for example, conducting and air traffic controlling, because I can imagine that some air traffic controllers might make very good conductors, and perhaps there might be a role for conductors in air traffic control.
1: I think it could easily, that sort of management of time and all these balls up in the air.
0: That's another story. We've come to the end of a fascinating interview. Thank you very much, John. And I'd like you to introduce the last track that you've selected for us today.
1: Look, the final track is Mozart's and Sumi Jo singing The Incredible Queen of the Night. And this one I really love. In 2000, Orchestra Victoria was performing in Sydney for the Olympics Festival. We're performing a series of concerts alongside international artists Sumi Jo and Andrea Bocelli. One of the showpieces was Sammy Joe's Queen of the Night. Now, I had performed the opera before and was so impressed by this solo, but to witness the power and the artistry of Sumi Jo was something quite unforgettable.

0: You're listening to Reflections on 3MBS Melbourne, and I'm Sue Kaufman. My guest today is John Noble, whose final musical selection was Sumijo venting as the Queen of the Night in Mozart's Magic Flute. John, we're coming to the end of our conversation, but I'm going to ask you to look forwards and consider things that you have to do, that you must do, things that you'd love to do, and your wish list for the future.
1: Wow, that's a big question. What I will say is my company ITET is transitioning from an incorporated association to a company limited by guarantee, which will mean that we can expand interstate and internationally. And so I'll generally take over the world one quartet at a time. And I'm more than happy for that to be the focus. The long-term sort of feel that I have is I love working with my own Orchestra Victoria. It's such a different experience each week, whether we're doing opera, ballet, or own concerts. And they're such a great company to work with. And I have amazing colleagues that I've grown up with that I really do feel are family. I think what's important to me is to always surround myself with like-minded people. I have a great number of really good friends that I've met and developed through this program. But importantly too, I have a really strong family around me as well. My daughter and wife are just absolutely incredible, and they put up with me doing all of these things, and I do get to see them every now and then, so that's very nice.
0: Well, John, I have no doubt whatsoever that wherever you are, you'll be always surrounded by a network of warmly supportive people, and thank you very much for taking the time to talk to us today.
1: It was an absolute pleasure. Thanks, Sue.
0: You've been listening to John Noble talking to me, Sue Kaufman, on Reflections for 3MBS Melbourne. I'd like to thank technical producer Frank Prane and executive producer David Zerman.

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1: And good afternoon, and welcome to Dance Matters. I'm John Utans, and you are listening to 3MBS Melbourne. This afternoon, I'm allowing composers to choose the next dance. Well, almost. Sometimes I'm not so sure which comes first. Sometimes it's the dance and then the music, or at others, it's the music and then the dance. Sometimes a composer may write a dance, a piece of music, yet never intend it for it to be danced to. Perhaps they're waiting for a choreographer to take it on. And then there are times when a choreographer chooses a piece of music from a composer that was never intended to be danced to and creates something totally new and fresh. And sometimes composers and choreographers work together to create a work, either a proposal from a choreographer to the composer, or sometimes the composer introduces an idea to the choreographer. Let's go exploring. We begin with a work first performed in 1900 in St. Petersburg. Here, the choreographer, Maurice Petipa, worked very closely with the composer, Alexander Glazunov, to produce The Seasons for the Imperial Ballet. And when I say closely, Petipa was extremely detailed in his directions, almost bar by bar. For example, he writes, 24th bar, variation on Lieder. 32nd bar in 2-4, very sharp. Later, grandiose, andante, undulating movements. 32nd bar, then a variation for the first dancer. I imagine many composers would have been stifled by such detailed instructions. I would have gone crazy. However, it appears that Glazunov actually enjoyed this process. He writes, I had to satisfy the wishes of the choreographer and never go beyond the limits of 16 or 32 bars. But then, weren't those very iron chains the best school for developing and nurturing a sense of form? Should we not learn freedom in chains? Here now, the music of Glazunov. From The Seasons, we have autumn.

0: The Seasons by Glazunov. The ballet had its first performance in 1900. Sadly, the ballet has not survived over time. Doing some research, I found the last performance to be in around 1907. But the music continues to live on. Glazunov himself described it as one of his most favourite compositions. And that excerpt of Autumn from the ballet The Seasons by Alexander Glazunov was performed this afternoon by the Royal Philharmonic Orchestra, conducted by Vladimir Ashkenazy.
1: Orchestra Victoria presents its 2026 concert season featuring the South Bank Series at Hanson Dyer Hall, Ian Potter's South Bank Centre, and the intimate Meet at the Market Series at the historic Meat Market in North Melbourne. The first concerts begin Friday the 10th of April and Saturday the 11th of April, with performances continuing through September and December. 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
0: And now let's get straight into some more music with two ballets not meant for dancing, written almost 300 years apart, the first from Italy, the second from France.

0: Ah, what a great suite of music. Just ballets waiting for a choreographer or two. We just heard Eric Parkin playing the piano, performing an Air du Ballet by Cécile Chaminade. And before, harpist Marshall Maguire arranged and performed the music of Frescobaldi, his Aria della Balletto. The Italian composer from the late Renaissance, Frescobaldi, composed several famous keyboard suites known as ballati. These were usually written for the harpsichord or organ, and are not actual ballets meant for dancing, but a suite of variations with a set sequence of contrasting dances. The arrangement for harp that we heard is so evocative. It almost has an improvised quality, perfect for a gentle, spacious dance.
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0: And now we come to the major work in this afternoon's program, a ballet which has never been performed as a ballet. Jean Coulthard wrote Excursion in 1940 as a one-act ballet. Born in Vancouver in 1908, Coulthard wrote about the people and scenery she knew best. She was part of a very active, pioneering group of musicians, artists, and dancers known as the Vancouver Circle, and is recognized as the first composer from Canada's West Coast to receive wide recognition. Set against the spectacular coastline of British Columbia, the ballet follows a group of young people on a countryside outing, celebrating friendship, romance, and the beauty of the Canadian landscape. It's a bit of a mystery as to why the ballet was never produced. Perhaps it's the timing. The Second World War had just begun. Times were changing. But in a sense, Excursion may have been ahead of its time, considering that choreographers only began creating ballets with contemporary local stories and people much more after the Second World War. Coulthard created an orchestral suite from her original ballet, and that's what we will hear now.

0: Jean Courtauld composed around 350 works throughout her career. She taught at the University of British Columbia for 26 years and continued to compose for nearly 30 years after her retirement, completing her last piece a few months before her death at the age of 92. Jean Courtauld was known and respected as a person of precision, balance and grace, traits that also come through in her music. I hope we see a ballet one day. It's such expressive music. Excursion Ballet Suite by Jean Courtauld was performed by the Symphony Nova Scotia with Georg Tintner conducting. 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
1: Orchestra Victoria presents its 2026 concert season featuring the South Bank Series at Hanson Dyer Hall, Ian Potter's South Bank Centre and the intimate Meet at the Market Series at the historic Meat Market in North Melbourne. 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

And that was the music of André Cardinal Destouches. This opera ballet, The Elements, was first performed in Paris in 1721, inspired by the four classical elements of earth, water, air, and fire. It combines elegant Baroque dances and spectacular stage effects. It is truly one of the most innovative and imaginative theatrical works of the French Baroque. Here we have music and dance working together. Christopher Hogwood conducted the Academy of Ancient Music with music from the 1721 ballet The Elements by André Cardinal Destouches, staying in France but moving forward with the music of Erik Satie.

Clara Cormendi performed Valse Ballet by Erik Satie. This was composed when Satie was just 19. Although the title suggests it's a ballet, Valse Ballet, it was not written for a stage production. Rather, it reflects the fashionable dancing and partying in the streets and cafes of Paris in the late 19th century. Let's move quickly now to perhaps the final piece in today's program, a ballet, this time by Gershwin.

And so we reach the end of Dance Matters for today. Dance has inspired generations of composers to compose for dance, even when it was never intended to be performed on stage, with imagined ballets with grand or subtle gestures, movements and feelings. Composers have drawn on the grace, energy, and expressive power of dance, the artistry of the human body in motion to trigger their magical imagination and music. It's been really great being with you this afternoon. I hope you've enjoyed the music. And I hope you can join me next week, where we will be listening to some of the music that inspired the American choreographer Martha Graham. Coming up, we have Teddy Bell, who is waiting in the wings with Melbourne in Concert to take you into the evening. I'm John Utans, and until we meet again, take care and stay with us on 3MBS. Have an excellent week.

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1: The Capitol Theatre Orchestra presents live 1920s jazz, followed by the orchestra accompanying the beloved musical film Fiddler on the Roof. 1pm Saturday the 1st of August at the Capitol Theatre at 113 Swanson Street, Melbourne. 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
3: Good evening and welcome. Thanks to John Utans for another Educational Dance Matters. My name is Teddy Bell, and this is Melbourne in Concert, where each Sunday evening we share remarkable performances recorded by 3MBS from right across Melbourne. In just a moment, our VCAS live-to-air series continues. Tonight we welcome a vocal trio called The Triad, together with pianist Lim Kai Garland, live from our Lady Marigold Southey Performance Studio, with music that travels from Mozart to Broadway. Then we're off to the movies. Tonight's program is Sunday Night at the Pictures, music written for the screen, and music the screen borrowed because it was simply too good to leave alone. And at the heart of it all, Rachmaninoff's second piano concerto and the story of the film that fell in love with it. The text line is open this evening, so 0485 01 1035. If you've been thinking about sending your first message, tonight's a lovely night to say hello to us in the studio. Now to our live performance. After several successful years, 3MBS and the Victorian College of the Arts Secondary School are collaborating again to provide live-to-air recital opportunities for these outstanding young musicians of tomorrow. Tonight we welcome The Triad and an associate performer, Kai. The Triad are senior VCAS vocalists Amelia, Siona and Elle. They've sung in numerous VCAS lunchtime concerts and chamber music competitions and they love exploring vocal repertoire across languages and styles. With them at the piano, as I said, is associate artist Lim Kai Garland, who is also a fellow VCAS student and who will hear on his own a little later on. The first part of tonight's recital travels. A French summer morning in Massenet's Matinée d'été, then Mozart, the trio of the Three Spirits from the Magic Flute, and then to Broadway. A soft place to land from the musical Waitress. Let's join the triad and Kai now, live from the Lady Marigold Southey Performance Studio.

Live from our performance studio, The Triad, Emilia, Siona, and Elle, with Kai Garland at the piano. That was Massenet's Matinée d'été, Mozart's trio of the three spirits from the Magic Flute, and they finished with A Soft Place to Land from Waitress, the musical. If you've enjoyed what you've heard, don't forget that the text line is open, 0485 011035. We've had a listener message in and say, what a wonderful vocal group. Well done to the trio, to the triad. Absolutely loving it. Thanks so much for the comment. I will make sure that the performers have heard your lovely words. In the second part of tonight's recital, Kai has the stage to himself for Tchaikovsky's Dumka, a portrait of a Russian village scene, by turns wistful and dancing, and a real workout for the pianist. Back to the Lady Marigold Southey Performance Studio, here is Lim Kai Garland.

0: Tchaikovsky's Dumka. Lim Kai Garland at the piano, bringing tonight's VCAS live to air to a close. Before that, I asked you to text in, and we've had a couple of listeners who have messaged in. We've had a few people listening in the car, and there's a really beautiful message that has come in from Max, who is Amelia's sister. He says, "I'm so proud of everyone there today. Absolutely incredible and beautiful voices. I also want to say a special congratulations to his sister for her efforts today. Truly stunning to see, and he couldn't be prouder." Isn't that just the most beautiful message from a family member? Thanks so much, Max. Congratulations to everybody for their recital this evening, and thanks to everyone at the Victorian College of the Arts Secondary School. Thanks also to our sound engineer this evening, Greg Matheson.
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0: If you've just joined us, I'm Teddy Bell, and this is Melbourne in Concert on 3MBS FM 103.5. For a lot of us, Sunday night used to mean movie night. You'd settle into the couch, the lights would dim, and for a couple of hours you'd disappear into someone else's story. Tonight we're doing that a little differently. No screen, of course. The music is going to tell the story. So grab some popcorn, settle in, and let your imagination do the rest. Every good film needs an opening scene, and tonight ours is Leonard Bernstein's Candide Overture. It bursts out of the gates, witty and theatrical, and by the time it's over, you feel like you've already been somewhere. Here's the Melbourne Youth Orchestra.

That was Leonard Bernstein's Candide Overture, the Melbourne Youth Orchestra, conducted by Brett Kelly. Our next composer, Alan Menken, has written the soundtrack to countless childhoods. The Little Mermaid, Beauty and the Beast, Aladdin, Pocahontas. He's won an Emmy, a Grammy, a Tony, and 8 Oscars, making him the 16th of only 28 people to have ever earned EGOT status. His music has that rare gift of making adults feel like children again. He turned 77 this Wednesday just gone. So a few days late, happy birthday, Alan Menken. This is the Little Mermaid Suite.

I don't know about you, but I was certainly singing along to that here in the studio. That was Alan Menken's Little Mermaid Suite, the Monash University Orchestra, and the Choral Society, conducted by Pat Miller. Tonight's program has two Bernsteins in it. Leonard, who opened our movie night, and now Elmer. Spoiler alert, they are not related. But a piece of trivia for you, though. In their early Hollywood years, colleagues told them apart as Bernstein West and Bernstein East. Did you know that? Maybe you did. The next work is Elmer Bernstein's score for To Kill a Mockingbird. It's one of those rare film scores that knows exactly when not to speak. It never overwhelms the story. It simply walks alongside it. Sometimes that's all great music needs to do.

That was the Melbourne Youth Orchestra and Brett Kelly conducting with Elmer Bernstein's To Kill a Mockingbird Suite. My name is Teddy Bell and you're listening to 3MBS 103.5. And still to come this hour, one of the great romantic concertos and the love story that made it famous on screen. We've had some wonderful text messages come in this evening. Julie says, lots of happy and energetic music so far. I wonder if I can dance around the lounge room without being seen. Just makes me want to dance. Well, Julie, put your dancing shoes on, because the next two tracks feature the balalaika. It's a Russian folk instrument with a triangular body and just three strings. In the right hands, however, you'd swear there were 10. These next tracks are going to make you want to dance around the living room. Edward Antonov is those hands tonight, with Tom Buchanan at the piano. First, Alexander Shalov's Gypsy Fantasy, and then straight into Kachaturian's Sabre Dance.

I hope you are joining Julie dancing in your living room. That was Gypsy Fantasy and Sabre Dance. Edward Antonov playing balalaika, Tom Buchanan at the piano. Now, is there a piece of music that immediately takes you to a particular film? For me, it's this next one, and I'd love to hear your thoughts on the text line 0485 01 1035. If there's a particular film, if there's a particular piece of music that takes you to a particular film, let me know. Now, long before I knew what a concerto was,

but there's something so deeply human in it that when filmmakers reached for it, it fit the movie soundtrack as though it had been written to order. So settle in for one of the great masterpieces of the Romantic repertoire, Rachmaninoff's Piano Concerto No. 2 in C minor. Melbourne pianist Hong Pham with the Heidelberg Symphony Orchestra, conducted by Christopher Kopke.

0: wrapped you a well-deserved applause for Rachmaninoff's second piano concerto, Hong Pham at the Piano, with the Heidelberg Symphony Orchestra under Christopher Kopke. That was famously used in the film Brief Encounter. The director was Noel Coward. The dramatic chords and sweeping themes of the concerto mirror the intense, unexpressed longings of the film's characters, Laura and Alec. And the immense popularity of that film helped propel the concerto into a perennial favourite of audiences worldwide.
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0: Our next work is one which invites you not to rush anywhere. Debussy's Clair de Lune. It's one of those works that seems to belong to all of us, and it arrives always in the concert hall, the cinema, late night radio, exactly when it's needed. Tonight, it comes from the Johnson Brothers in an arrangement for acoustic guitar, a little different from the version you might know.

That sounds almost harp-like, doesn't it? That was the Johnson Brothers with Debussy's Clair de Lune. One of the pleasures of presenting this program is being reminded by how much wonderful music is written right here in Australia. Nigel Westlake's score for Babe, like the film itself, has warmth, humour, and tenderness. It reminds us that the most memorable stories are often the simplest. Once again this evening, here's the Melbourne Youth Orchestra, this time Peter Bandy conducting with the suite from Babe.

0: That was Nigel Westlake's Babe Suite, the Melbourne Youth Orchestra, conducted by Peter Bandy.
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0: If tonight has been our Sunday night at the movies, it feels only right to have some music which invites us to dream a little bigger. Here it is from the movie Hook, John Williams, Flight to Neverland.

0: John Williams' Flight to Neverland from Hook, the Heidelberg Symphony Orchestra, conducted by Christopher Kopp.
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2: 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Join us next Sunday evening for another Melbourne in Concert. And stay with 3MBS. Ruth O'Reilly has an incredible program this evening on choral masterworks, featuring some Mozart, some Schubert, and some Ethel Smythe.

Good evening and welcome to Choral Masterworks with me, Ruth O'Reilly. Tonight's program includes three wonderful choral works: Mozart's Solemn Vespers, Köchel 339, Schubert's Mass No. 2 in G, and Ethel Smythe's Mass in D. Performing these works, we will hear a range of glorious choirs, soloists, and orchestras. Mozart's Solemn Vespers was written in 1780 when Mozart was 24 and court organist to the Archbishop of Salzburg, just before Mozart left Salzburg for Vienna. This early work is said to foreshadow Mozart's two great unfinished religious works, the Mass in C minor and the Requiem. The label Solemn signifies a major feast day. It was written for an unnamed saint's day and contains the famous Laudate Dominum for soprano and chorus, variously described as sublimely beautiful, inward and luscious, and a radiant, floating operatic melody for solo soprano with loving support from the chorus. Originally, the six movements would have been interspersed with readings and other formalities. The text consists of five psalms and the Magnificat, My Soul Doth Magnify the Lord, that concludes every Vespers service. The work is also described as having ceremonial brightness. It's in C major with trumpets and timpani, yet disciplined architecture. It's streamlined and short, and the text is clear. Trevor Pinnick conducts the English Concert and the English Concert Choir with soloists Barbara Bonney, Catherine Wynne Rogers, Jamie McDougall and Stephen Gadd. Mozart's Solemn Vespers, Köchel 339.

0: the English Concert Choir and the English Concert, directed by Trevor Pinnick. That was Mozart's Solemn Vespers, Kochel 339, and the fabulous soloists Barbara Bonney, Catherine Wynne Rogers, Jamie McDougall, and Stephen Gadd.
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0: And Bill will indeed be with you in about an hour and a half later this evening. I'm Ruth O'Reilly. Thank you for joining me on Choral Masterworks this evening. Remember, you can text into the station anytime you like if you're enjoying the music or have a question or a comment, any feedback you'd like to give us. 0485 01 1035. That's the text line. Franz Schubert wrote the Mass No. 2 in G in just 6 days in March 1815 when he was 18 years old and working full-time as a schoolteacher. It's astonishing, as any teachers listening will agree, that this was Schubert's most prolific year as a composer. The Mass No. 2 was his 167th composition of close to 1,000. It's a gentle work intended for performance in the composer's parish church. Originally written for strings and organ, Schubert later added trumpet and timpani. It's probably the best known of his three short mass settings and was first published in 1846, 18 years after Schubert's death. We have an Australian choir, orchestra and soloists, namely Polyphonic Voices with Melbourne Chamber Orchestra, conducted by William Hennessy. And the soloists are soprano Christina Russo, baritone Oliver Mann, and tenor Timothy Reynolds.

0: Polyphonic Voices and the Melbourne Chamber Orchestra, Franz Schubert's Mass No. 2 in G. The soloists Christina Russo, Oliver Mann and Timothy Reynolds.
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0: I'm Ruth O'Reilly and this is Choral Masterworks on 3MBS Melbourne. English composer Dame Ethel Smyth led a fascinating life. She studied music in Germany, met Dvorak and Tchaikovsky, wrote operas and joined the suffragette movement. She spent 2 months in prison in 1912 for throwing a rock through a window of Parliament House. During World War I, she worked as a radiologist. And by the time she earned her PhD in music from Oxford, she was completely deaf. She died in England in 1944 at the age of 86. Smyth wrote her Mass in D in 1891 when she was in her early 30s and before she turned to opera. She performed two movements of the Mass at the piano for Queen Victoria and it then premiered at Albert Hall in 1893, but was not performed again until 1924. The BBC Symphony Orchestra and Chorus with Chief Conductor Sukari Oramo. The soloists are Ben Johnson, Katrina Morrison, Duncan Rock and Susanna Hurrell with Ethel Smyth's Mass in D.

0: That epic work from 1891 by Ethel Smythe, her Mass in D. Sukari Oramo conducted the BBC Symphony Orchestra and BBC Symphony Chorus with soloists Ben Johnson, Katrina Morrison, Duncan Rockbar and Susanna Hurrell. I hope you loved it.
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I'm Ruth O'Reilly. 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

Good evening, everyone. Welcome to Sunday Night Late with Bill Miles. Thanks for that lovely handover, Ruth. It's my great pleasure to be your host every Sunday night from 10 to midnight. The theme from Sunday Night Late is Hidden Gems. Lesser-known music by known composers, music by lesser-known composers, and hidden gem recordings from our library here at 3MBS in Abbotsford. Tonight's program features works by Louise Fallenc, Guillaume Lecoeur, Eric Congo, Australian composer Robbie James, and Australian performers the Bentley String Quartet. Cheerios for tonight are to 3MBS colleagues Holly and Damien. We open tonight's program with the first of three requests by knowledgeable subscriber, loyal listener, and highly valued contributor to Sunday Night Late, Rebecca. Australian composer Robbie James drew inspiration for his string quartet number 4, the Marie Sisters, from the lives of his mother and four aunts, who grew up in the remote South Australian outback town of Marie. The work traces their journey from the vast, rugged landscape of the Australian interior to the opportunities and challenges of city life, celebrating the resilience, friendships, and family bonds that shaped their lives. James has described the work as part of his ongoing musical exploration of Australia's landscapes, communities, and stories. The work unfolds in five interconnected movements, each portraying a chapter in the sisters' story. The opening movement, Across the Spinifex to Marie, evokes the expansive horizons and stark beauty of the outback. 2, To the Big Smoke, captures the excitement and uncertainty of leaving home for the city, while Love to Be Found reflects youthful optimism and the search for belonging. The lyrical fourth section, They Loved, serves as the emotional heart of the work, portraying enduring relationships and deep affection. The brief concluding movement, Five Farewells, offers a poignant reflection on memory, separation, and the passage of time. Although rooted in a specific family history, the Marie Sisters speak to universal themes of migration, identity, and kinship. James combines a distinctly Australian sense of place with expressive lyricism and cinematic color, creating a work that is both intimate and evocative. The score invites listeners to travel alongside its protagonists, experiencing the hopes and hardships and lifelong connections that connect and define their journey. The String Quartet No. 4, The Marie Sisters, by Australian composer Robbie James, performed by the Bentley String Quintet, conducted by George Ellis.

0: String Quartet Number 4, the Marie Sisters, from 2009 by Australian composer Robbie James, performed by the Bentley String Quintet, conducted by George Ellis.
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0: Next is tonight's featured work. Born in Paris in 1804, Jean-Louise Dumont, now known by her married name of Louise Farenc, had the very rare advantage of belonging to a family of sculptors and painters who lived in a state-assisted commune in the area of the Sorbonne. Her early and considerable talent for the piano was encouraged by her parents, and she was entrusted for lessons to her godmother, Cécile Soya, who studied with Clementi. At the age of only 15, Louise was admitted to the Paris Conservatoire, where she studied counterpoint, fugue, harmony, and instrumentation with Anton Reicha, who was a lifelong friend of Beethoven, and she also took lessons with Hummel and Moscheles during their fleeting visits to Paris. In 1821, at the age of 17, she married Aristide Farenc, a flute student 10 years her senior, who performed at some of the concerts regularly given at the artist's colony of the Sorbonne, where Louise and her family lived. In 1842, at the age of 37, Louise was awarded a full piano professorship at this conservatory, and her 30 grand etudes in all major and minor keys, Opus 26, that was written in 1838, were officially adopted into the core piano performance curriculum as a standard reference work. Indeed, she was the only woman to hold a full chair at the Paris Conservatoire during the whole of the 19th century. As a composer, pianist, teacher, and scholar, she was instrumental in the French scholarship that resulted in the Renaissance of French music in the 1870s. Her compositions included a large number of piano works, including fantasias, variations, and etudes, orchestral works, including overtures, symphonies, and concertos, and numerous chamber pieces. Tonight, we hear Farenc's Opus 40, the piano sextet in C minor from 1852. Foreshadowing Poulenc's composition 80 years later, the piano sextet is the first instance of a work that combines the piano with a full woodwind ensemble of flute, oboe, clarinet, horn, and bassoon. It is a dramatic piece, pretty much in the mold of a piano concerto. Minor and major keys combine restlessly with one another, and the closing allegro vivace flirts at length with C major before returning to a stern conclusion in C minor. Louise Farenc's Opus 40, the Sextet in C minor, performed by the Opera Ensemble with pianist Linda DiCarlo.

0: Louis Farenc's Opus 40, the Sextet in C minor from 1852, performed by Italy's opera ensemble and Italian pianist Linda Di Carlo.
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2: This July, the Melbourne Symphony Orchestra's Winter Gala returns in spectacular glamour. 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Bernstein's electrifying symphonic dances from West Side Story brings the night to a thrilling close. 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

Eric Wolfgang Korngold, and serves as a remarkable bridge between his celebrated career in Hollywood and his earlier reputation as one of Europe's most gifted musical prodigies. Written in 1946, shortly after the Second World War, the concerto reflects Korngold's desire to reestablish himself as a composer of concert music after more than a decade devoted largely to films. The concerto has an unusual origin. Most of its thematic material was adapted from Korngold's score from the 1946 Warner Brothers film Deception, a psychological drama centered on a cellist. Rather than merely extracting excerpts from the film, Korngold transformed the music into a fully-fledged, realized concert work, which created a compact yet richly expressive concerto, lasting only 13 minutes. Though cast in a single continuous movement, the work contains a dramatic contrast and structural breadth of a traditional three-movement concerto. The opening presents the solo instrument in a turbulent and passionate dialogue with the orchestra. Rapid shifts between major and minor tonalities create an atmosphere of tension and uncertainty, while the solo writing demands both virtuosity and lyrical warmth. A broad singing second theme soon emerges, revealing the unmistakably romantic voice that made Korngold famous. This melody forms the emotional center of the concerto and provides a striking contrast to the restless opening material. As the work unfolds, the soloist alternates between brilliant displays of technical brilliance and passages of soaring lyricism. Extended cadenzas allow the cello to assume an almost operatic role, singing with a vocal intensity characteristic of Korngold's music. The concerto's middle section functions as a slow movement, offering moments of introspection before the opening energy returns in a dramatic recapitulation. The work concludes with a radiant affirmation of its principal lyrical theme and brings the concerto to an exuberant and satisfying close. The Cello Concerto in C by Eric Korngold, performed by Peter Dixon and the BBC Philharmonic Orchestra, conducted by Matthias Bamert.

0: The Cello Concerto in C Major from 1946 by Eric Kongold, performed by Peter Dixon and the BBC Philharmonic Orchestra, conducted by Matthias Bamert.
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2: 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I'm Tony Thomas, and my program does just that. 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
0: Guillaume Lacour was born in Belgium in 1874. No, 1870, in fact. In 1888, his family moved to Paris and he entered the Paris Conservatoire, where he first studied with César Franck and, after Franck's death, with Vincent d'Indy. Tragically, Lacour died of typhoid fever in 1894, just after his 24th birthday. Notably, the highly critical Claude Debussy regarded Lacour as a genius and at least as talented as his teachers, Franck and d'Indy. Lacour's Sonata for Violin and Piano in G Major was completed in 1892, and perhaps not surprisingly, shows Franck's influence in that it adheres to the so-called cyclical principle, in which a main theme that makes its appearance at the beginning of the work reappears subsequently in each of the following movements. The sonata is a synthesis of melancholic, restlessness, chromatic language punctuated by energetic bursts of passion, creating a captivating dramatic climax, or in fact a series of them. In the lively middle movement, Lacour instructs the players to perform the thematic material very simply and in the form of a popular folk melody, thus providing a fine contrast to the intricacies of the opening movement. The passionate finale, with its brilliant and captivating restatements of earlier themes, provides a marvelous conclusion to this engaging work. The Sonata for Violin and Piano in G Major by Guillaume Lacour, performed by violinist Arthur Grumio and pianist Riccardo Castagnone.

0: The Sonata for Violin and Piano in G Major from 1892 by Guillaume Lecoeur, performed by violinist Arthur Grumio and pianist Riccardo Castagnone.
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0: We finish tonight's program with Rebecca's third request. The more than 40 songs of Eric Korngold reveal a side of the composer that's often overshadowed by his operas, orchestral works, and of course his celebrated Hollywood film scores. Written primarily during his youth and early adulthood, Korngold's songs display the extraordinary melodic gift that made him one of the most remarkable musical prodigies of the 20th century. Richly romantic, intensely expressive, and exquisitely crafted, the songs stand firmly with the great Austro-German lied tradition, while possessing a distinctive warmth and sensuality that are unmistakably Korngold. Here now are five Lieder by Eric Korngold, performed by soprano Angelika Kirkschläger and pianist Helmut Deutsch.

Eric Korngold's 5-liter completed in 1947, performed by soprano Angelika Kirchschläger and pianist Helmut Deutsch. That concludes Sunday Night Late with Bill Miles here on 3MDS Melbourne. Thank you so much for your company, and I hope you'll join me again next week for more hidden gems. Lesser-known music by known composers, music by lesser-known composers, and hidden gem recordings from our 3MDS library. Next week's program features works by Herbert Howells, Wilhelm Stenheimer, George Walker, Australian composers Tony Gould and Elena Katz-Chernin, and Australian performers, including the 2014 Monash University Symphonic Strings and the 2016 Australian World Orchestra. Stay tuned for Midnight Symphony, selected by Michael Leighton Jones. Until next time, this is Bill Miles, wishing you and yours

Hello, this is Michael Leighton-Jones welcoming you to another Monday Notturno. I hope you'll enjoy the music I've selected for the programme, and as usual for a Monday, we begin with a symphony.

That was Symphony No. 3 in E by Max Bruch, performed by the Hungarian State Orchestra, conducted by Manfred Honeck.

0: You've been listening to Bach Cantata BWV 30, Joyous All Ye Ransomed Souls, performed by Paul Agnew, tenor, Joanne Lunn, soprano, Dietrich Henschel, baritone, Wilkerte Brummelstroeter, mezzo-soprano, and the Monteverdi Choir and English Baroque Soloists, conducted by Sir John Elliot Gardner.
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That was music by American composer David Diamond, his Rounds for String Orchestra, performed by the Los Angeles Chamber Orchestra, conducted by Paul Schur.

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A selection of folk song arrangements by Ralph Vaughan Williams, performed by Michael George Bass with the Holst Singers, conducted by Stephen Layton.

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music of George Frederick Handel, his Voli per l'aria, concerto for oboe, strings, and basso continuo. It was played by Albrecht Mayer, oboe, with the Sinfonia Varsovia.

0: These are by English-Australian composer Edgar Bainton. His Epithalamion, performed by the BBC's Philharmonic Orchestra, conducted by Martin Brabbins.
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The Netherlands Wind Ensemble played excerpts for wind from Il Seraglio, K384, by Wolfgang Amadeus Mozart.

Good morning and welcome to Daybreak on 3MBS. It's 6 a.m. Monday the 27th of July, the middle of winter. I'm Hugh Bassett and I have 3 hours of particularly fine music to take us through to 9 o'clock. The music for Monday Notturno this morning was again selected and announced by Michael Leighton-Jones, at the end of which we were listening to excerpts from Cranford, music of Carl Davis with the City of Prague Orchestra, conducted by Carl Davis. Today is the birthday of Catalan pianist and composer Enrique Granados, born 1867, but more on that later. Coming up in the first hour of Daybreak, there'll be music of Joaquin Rodrigo, Johannes Brahms, Enrique Granados, Ludovico Einaudi, Bach and Beethoven, and lots more. But before that, the weather. In Abbotsford, it's 9 degrees. The Bureau forecast for the next few days in the Melbourne region. Today, partly cloudy, no rain, 16 degrees maximum. Tuesday, showers increasing 10 to 16 degrees, up to 7 millimetres of rain. Wednesday and Thursday, shower to 7 to 13 degrees. And some of the maximums are doing the rounds today. Tullamarine, a maximum of 15 degrees if you're heading out of Melbourne. Altona, Point Lonsdale, Ocean Grove, Frankston, all a maximum of 16 degrees. Eltham, 14 degrees. And here in Abbotsford, 16 degrees. And the sun is due to rise at 25 minutes past 7. Now, as a change from the usual 6 o'clock baroque, the Concierto de Aranjuez of Rodrigo. This morning, a version for harp, the first movement.

Concerto Arequith of Joaquin Rodrigo, the first movement, with Marisa Robles harp and Charles Dutoit directing the Philharmonia Orchestra. Now, a couple of waltzes.

Two waltzes in A from Opus 39 and 52 of Johannes Brahms, arranged by Stefan Kontz, with the ridiculously talented Andreas Ottensamer clarinet, with Antoine Sommerstedt viola, Christoph Kontz and Leonidas Kavakos violin, Odin Rantz double bass, and Stefan Kontz the arranger cello. Now, the birthday, Enrique Granados and his wife were in, that was should have been Granadoth, and his wife were in New York in 1916 during the Great War for a number of performances and recitals. He received an additional invitation to perform for President Woodrow Wilson, thus Granadoth and his wife were delayed leaving New York. They missed their boat for Spain, so they caught a ship to England in the passenger ferry SS Sussex across the English Channel. The SS Sussex was torpedoed by a German U-boat. The story goes that Granadoth was trying to help his wife onto a raft, but he'd been paid in gold, which he was wearing on a money belt. Unfortunately, they did not survive. On daybreak, it is 13 minutes past 6:00.

0: El Pelele, music of the Catalan composer Enrique Granados, born 27th of July, 1867. We heard Trio Campanella.
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Igioni, music of Ludovico Einaudi. Now, the critique seems to run that Einaudi is far too popular, too successful, too accessible, all a bit rough, really. Today we heard Daniel Hope violin and Jacques Amon piano with the Berlin Chamber Orchestra under Simon Halsey. Now some Johann Sebastian Bach to exercise the brain on Daybreak. It is 25 minutes past six. I'm Hugh Bassett.

The opening prelude of the English Suite No. 2 in A minor BWV 807 of Johann Sebastian Bach with Murray Pariah, piano. Great to hear from you, Helen, that you're enjoying the music. Now for something choral, the final moments of Mrs. Solemnis of Beethoven.

How good was that? The dawn, dawn chorus this morning was the end of the Agnus Dei of Mrs. Solemnis, Opus 1, 2, 3 of Beethoven. Quite an old recording with Christa Ludwig, mezzo-soprano, Fritz Wunderlich, tenor, Gundula Janowitz, soprano, and Walter Berry, bass, with the Berlin Philharmonic Orchestra, Vienna Singverein, all under the direction of Herbert von Karajan. On Daybreak, it's 24 minutes to 7.

0: From the Concerto for Saxophone Quartet and Orchestra of Philip Glass, the Rasches Sax Quartet with the Stuttgart Chamber Orchestra, with Dennis Russell Davies directing. You know, there's a text line now for 3MBS. If you'd like to send through a positive message, the text line 0485 011035. I'll say that again, 0485 011035.
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La Lironcita, the traditional song arranged by Cristina Plua, with Luciana Mancini, the mezzo-soprano, with Cristina Plua directing L'Appeggiata. Now, Fear No More, The Heat of the Sun of Gerald Finzi.

Fear No More, The Heat of the Sun. Musical Gerald Finzi with Amy Dixon, saxophone. The Aurora Orchestra was under Nicholas Collin. On Daybreak on 3MBS, the time is 6 minutes to 7. I'm Hugh Bassett.

The third movement, presto, of the Sonata for Piano, number 6 in F, opus 10, number 2 of Beethoven.

partly cloudy, maximum of 16, no rain. Tuesday, showers increasing 10 to 16 degrees, up to 7 millimetres of rain. Wednesday, a shower or two, 7 to 13 degrees. And Thursday, carbon copy, a shower or two, 7 to 13 degrees. Some forecast maximums around the region, around the Tullamarine, 15 degrees, Altona, 16 degrees, Point Lonsdale, Ocean Grove and Frankston, 16 degrees, Eltham, 14 degrees, and Abbotsford, 16 degrees maximum today. Coming up, we have in the next hour of Daybreak, music of Mozart, excuse me, A Farewell to a Slavic Woman, music of Tarquino Marula, some Stravinsky, Brahms from the Double Concerto. But to start...

The final movement of the Sinfonia Concertante in E-flat, Kirchhoff 297B of Mozart, with David Singer, clarinet, Stephen Taylor, oboe, Stephen Dibner, bassoon, and William Purvis, horn, with the Orpheus Chamber Orchestra. No details on the conductor. There's some discussion whether this actually is music of Mozart. All three movements are in the key of E-flat, very un-Mozart-like, but methinks the sound and the treatment of the solo instruments is very Mozart-like.

0: Farewell to a Slavic Woman, with the United States Marine Band under Colonel John Bourgeois, music of Vasily Agapkin. Seems they were not unhappy to see her go.
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Canzon La Pigetta, a music of Tarquinio Merula, with Maurice Steger, recorder, and unfortunately no information on the others in the ensemble. Coming up, the opening of the Symphony of Psalms of Igor Stravinsky. Stravinsky said, it is not a symphony in which I've included psalms to be sung. On the contrary, it is the singing of psalms which I am symphonizing.

the opening of the Symphony of Psalms of Igor Stravinsky. The London Symphony Orchestra and the Monteverdi Choir were conducted by Sir John Elliott Gardner. On 3MBS, this is Daybreak, the time 23 minutes past 7.

The second, the slow movement of the double concerto for violin and cello, opus 102 of Johannes Brahms. With Gidon Kremer violin, Clemens Hagen cello, Niklaus Hannenkor directing the Royal Concertgebouw Orchestra. Now as we approach 7:30, time for some dances, today from Transylvania.

Dances from Transylvania, traditional music arranged by Stefan Konz, with Andreas Sottensamer clarinet, Antoine Tamastitz viola, Christoph Konz and Leonidas Kavakos violins, Odon Ratz double bass, Oscar Kauklus cymbalom, Predrag Tomic accordion, and Stefan Konz cello. On Daybreak, it is 23 minutes to 8.

Skylark, music of Hoagy Carmichael, arranged by Nan Schwartz, with Amy Dixon, saxophone, and Chris Weldon directing the London Sessions Orchestra. Hoagy Carmichael, the US composer, musician, songwriter, actor, author, and lawyer.

0: Ave Maria, music for double choir of Thomas Louis de Victoria. Peter Phillips was directing the Tellus Scholars. Now, after some announcements, a blast of A major.
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The first movement, Poco Sostenuto and Vivace, of the Symphony No. 7 in A Major, Opus 92 of Beethoven, with a classic recording with Herbert von Karajan directing the Berlin Philharmonic Orchestra. This is Daybreak on 3MBS. I'm Hugh Bassett. Time to have a bit of a catch up on the weather. In Abbotsford, it's actually become a little bit colder. It's 8 degrees now. The Bureau forecast for the next few days. Today, partly cloudy, no rain. It's going to be sunny this morning, but the cloud will move in this afternoon. Tuesday, showers increasing 10 to 16 degrees, up to 7 millimetres of rain. Wednesday, a shower or two, and Thursday, a shower.

0: 16 degrees. Coming up in the last hour of Daybreak this morning after Community Arts Voice, we'll have some more Beethoven, lashings of Beethoven today. A tarantella, not of Beethoven, some Johann Sebastian Bach, Stravinsky, Casucci, Raupach, and a recently uncovered concerto of Vivaldi, the Concerto alla Rustica. But first, Community Arts Voice.
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the glorious second movement of the Spring Sonata in F, Opus 24 of Beethoven, with Anne-Sophie Mutter violin and Lambert Orcus piano. Brings back memories of Mavis and Molly upstairs at Murray Street. Now, Tarantella.

Tarantella del Galgano. Traditional music arranged by Cristina Plua with Marco Beasley tenor, and Cristina Plua directing La Pigiata. Now, some more English suite.

0: two movements from the English Suite No. 2 in A minor, BWV 807 of Johann Sebastian Bach with Murray Pariah. On Daybreak, it is 19 minutes past 8.
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The Ebony Concerto of Igor Stravinsky, the first movement. Written for Woody Herman and his band in 1945, ebony is the wood from which clarinets are made. We heard the Bamberg Symphony Big Band under Ingo Metzmacher with Sabina Meyer clarinet. Now, a few songs.

0: 11:60 p.m. Hetty Kate, vocals. The Orwell Street String Band, the double bass, had a good workout. And music of Harry James.
1: The fruit of the tree was pleasing to the eye.

Just a Gigolo, the song of Leonello Casucci, with Benjamin Epler, baritone, and James Bellieu, piano. Now, at 8:30, time for some opera.

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Now, a recently found concerto of Antonio Vivaldi.

0: Concerto RV151A, Alla Rustica, of Antonio Vivaldi, with Musica Antiqua di Roma, with Fabio Antonini directing. That was recently found in the 3MBS library.
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Dono Hippo Dorico, musical Anastasios Kircher, with Christina Plua directing L'Arpeggiata. Now the final movement of the second Razumovsky.

The final movement, presto, of the quartet, number 8, opus 59, number 2, in E minor of Beethoven, the second Razumovsky quartet. Good performance with his Tokyo String Quartet. Now, a lovely song.

a chorus, the song or chanson of Reynaldo Ahn, with Benjamin Knepler baritone again and with James Ballure piano. Very lovely song and a lovely performance. On 3MBS, this is Daybreak. This is 9 minutes to 9. I'm Hugh Bassett.

Andalus, music of Emile Pessard, with Amy Dixon saxophone and Daniel DeBorda piano. Now for a big finish for Daybreak this morning.

Eurydice March of Strauss Sr., with Herbert von Karajan directing the Berlin Philharmonic. This brings us to the end of Daybreak today. Thank you for joining me this Monday morning. I hope you've enjoyed the music. We thank all of you wonderful, and we need all of you wonderful supporters of 3MBS. 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Bill's question this week is Get the Picture. Bill explores works inspired by paintings. Exploring Music is followed at 10 a.m. by morning recital with Catherine Cabina. Catherine starts morning recital with a Mozart concerto for three pianos and followed by music of Kerl, Schütz, Pretorius, Flescher and a violin concerto of Viotti. Morning recitals is followed at 12 noon by Divertimento with Nick Tolhurst and at 1 o'clock concert hall. Loretto Perkins will bring you Daybreak tomorrow morning from 6 to 9. Neil Cowan will bring you Daybreak next Monday. I'll see you in 2 weeks' time. Well, actually, I'm here doing Daybreak next Saturday. Say, listening to 3MBS, this has been Daybreak. I'm Hugh Bassett. Cheerio for now, and a biento.

Well, hello there, and welcome to Exploring Music. This is Bill McLaughlin. Our theme this week, Get the Picture. We're going to listen to all sorts of music inspired by paintings, starting with the Spanish composer Enrique Granados. Listen to him talk about Francisco Goya. I fell in love with Goya's psychology, with his palette, with him, with the Duchess of Alba, with his quarrels, his models, his loves, and his flatteries, with the pink and white cheeks against the lace and black velvet, those tight-waisted bodies, hands of jasmine and mother of pearl resting on jet trinkets. All of these things dazzled and possessed me. And so, of course, he had to make music about it. There are a set of six pieces for piano called Goyescas. They're actually transcriptions in a way of a painting into music. Let's listen to the great pianist Alicia de la Rocha play two of these pieces. The first one is from a set about young lovers. It's called Flatteries. And then we'll go from there to the Fandango, performed by Candlelight. Two pieces from Granados, Goyescas.

Well, the two lovers may begin that fandango in the candlelight, but by the end of it, the stage is blazing. Music of Enrique Granados, played by Alicia de la Rocha. We heard two of the Goyescas of Granados. This last one was the Fandango by Candlelight. Earlier we heard Los Requiebros, which is literally flatteries, or I think more likely, compliments between two lovers. This is a jota, which is a dance from the north of Spain, from Aragon. And now I thought we'd try something from Mario Castelnuovo Tedesco. Do you know his name? Born in Florence, became an American citizen in 1946, and wrote lots of wonderful music, lived in the West Coast, mostly around Hollywood. He wrote 24 capriccios on Goya paintings, pieces for solo guitar. Let's hear the one in which Castelnuovo Tedesco picks Goya's own self-portrait.

That was Lily Afshar playing the guitar. We heard the first of that set of 24, Francisco Goya e Lucientis, Pintor. It's a self-portrait by Goya, and now a musical portrait by Mario Castelnuovo Tedesco. You're tuned in to Exploring Music, and this week our theme is Get the Picture. 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I'm Bill McLaughlin, and I've got a question. 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The Impressionist painters tended to mostly be born around 1840 or so. The two major Impressionist composers come quite a lot later, and yet the idea of calling the work of those two composers, Debussy and Ravel, Impressionist is nearly inescapably appealing. There was something about the way the Impressionist painters delighted in light and color and mass, and especially the play of light on water, which makes us think when we hear Debussy that we are sort of envisioning an Impressionist painting. I have read that Debussy was in love with the Japanese painter Hokusai, and in fact, when Debussy wrote to his publisher about the score La Mer, he insisted that the publisher secure the right to put a tremendous wave painting from Hokusai on the cover of his score. Let's hear Pierre Montu lead the Boston Symphony Orchestra, a performance of Claude Debussy's La Mer in three big moments. The first is the sea from dawn to midday, the second movement, the play of the waves, and the third movement, the dialogue of the wind and the sea. Claude Debussy's La Mer.

Wow, what a performance. Pierre Monteux leading the Boston Symphony Orchestra, Claude Debussy's La Mer. Claude Debussy actually led a performance of the score La Mer with Monteux in the viola section, if you can imagine. So Pierre Monteux, this great conductor, learned this music from the inside out. You're tuned in to Exploring Music, and this week our theme is Get the Picture. And I'd like to take us back for one more piece, going back to the music with which we started, the Goyescas of Enrique Granados, the Nightingale and the Maja.

the maiden singing to the nightingale, and the bird answering in a cadenza. Music of Enrique Granados from the series Goyescas. These are all inspired by paintings of Goya. The performer here was the inimitable Alicia de la Rocha. And that's all the time we have for music today. We are following the theme, Get the Picture, this week. Lots of music inspired by painting. In tomorrow's program, we'll have a big piece of Respighi, in which he's inspired by Botticelli, and a wonderful big piece of Hindemith, the Matthias der Mahler Symphony. Tremendous music tomorrow. Hope you can join us then. In the meantime, stay right where you are, because there's great programming coming up right here.

Exploring Music is produced by Sydney Gillard at WFMT in Chicago and produced and engineered by Bill Sigman at Digital Island Studios in New York City. Our production assistants are Ella Pinsloop, Eric Opland, Adela Skoronsky, and Weston Williams. Rebecca Neistat is the WFMT production and syndication manager. Exploring Music is made possible by the generous support of the Paul M. Angel Family Foundation, Helen So, the Earl and Brenda Shapiro family, Mr. and Mrs. William G. Brown, Eugene Jarvis and Sasha Gerritsen, the Julian Family Foundation, and the listener supporters of WFMT. 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